0: Now listen to me. This is terribly important. I want to know if you're absolutely certain that Dr. Brune is in his office. Did you actually see him when he came in?
1: Why, of course he's here. I was in the consulting room with him when the phone rang just now. May I ask why?
0: Well, then get him. I've got to talk to him now. Go on, get him.
1: Well, all right. Hold on.
2: Hello?
0: Dr. Brune?
2: Yes, this is Dr. Brune.
0: This is Lee Atherton, doctor. You don't know me. But I've got to find out if Hillary Sellers is a patient of yours. Now, do you know her?
2: What's happened to her? Where is she?
0: I don't know, but a man impersonating you just drove her away from the Wardman Hotel in an ambulance.
2: Nurse, call the district police. Get Lieutenant Rogers on the phone.
0: Dr. Brune.
2: I'll explain very quickly, Mr. Atherton. Hillary Sellers came to see me yesterday for the first time. Told me Kurt Rayton was treating her mother. Now, Rayton is an unlicensed quack.
0: Now, wait a minute, doctor. I thought her mother committed suicide.
2: Supposedly, she jumped from the window in Rayton's office.
0: But she didn't?
2: I think she was thrown.
0: You mean Rayton murdered her?
2: Yes, and I informed the police of it this morning.
0: But how do you know?
2: Hillary told me Rayton was treating her mother for a heart condition with some sort of electrical apparatus.
0: Yes?
2: I checked the apparatus with the police this morning. It would be dangerous even to a person with a normal heart.
0: Oh, I see. But why is Rayton after Hillary?
2: Because he thinks she knows what he's done and he's got to get rid of her. He ducked out of his office this morning just before the police arrived.
0: But I'm sure she doesn't know about this.
2: No, she believes it was suicide. And she's never even met Rayton.
0: I see.
1: Here's your call, Doctor.
2: Oh, all right, nurse. Goodbye, Mr. Atherton.
0: Goodbye, Doctor. And then I called the police, too. Gave them all the information I had. Beyond that, there was nothing to do but wait. Later, as I walked through the lobby, I passed a woman seated in a chair that faced the elevators. She was utterly nondescript, wearing dark clothes, a black hat, but after I entered the elevator, I gave her a second look through the glass. There was something about that face. This whole dreadful business was discoloring everything. Helen had left the door open for me, and I walked through the anteroom into my office. I went over to the desk and sat down, lit a cigarette. Hello?
3: Mr. Atherton?
0: Yeah.
3: Lieutenant Rogers, District Police. I thought you'd like to know that the ambulance has been located, abandoned on a side street in Georgetown. I'll let you know when we catch him. I'm going down there myself.
0: Good, fine. Thank you very much, Lieutenant Rogers. Goodbye. And then, again, I did something I didn't want to do, but I had to. There's that woman in the lobby. I had to take another look at that woman in the lobby. I took the elevator down and got out. She was still there, seated in her chair. She was talking to a man who stood beside her. His back was to me. As I walked by, I looked at her very carefully, and suddenly I recognized her. It was the nurse, out of uniform. I looked at the man. Yeah. Rayton. And in that instant, I understood everything. Somehow, they had lost Hillary in the hotel, carried the nurse out on the stretcher, and laid a false trail to Georgetown with the ambulance. And now they returned to find her, to kill her while they still had the chance. For them, the safest spot in Washington was the hotel. For Hillary, it was a death trap. I went quickly into a phone booth, started to call the police. And then I saw Rayton suddenly jerk his head upward toward the mezzanine above the lobby. He said something to the woman and quickly started toward the stairs. I left the phone booth and followed him. I knew he'd seen only one thing, Hillary. I darted up the stairs just in time to see him enter the door at the end of the mezzanine.
4: Come on in, friends. Come on in. I'm Jack Clark. What's your name?
5: Huh? Well, never mind. Look, where'd the man go came in here just now? I don't see him.
4: Man? What man?
5: Well, just a few seconds ago. You must have seen him. And just before that, there was a girl.
4: Oh, a girl. Well, listen, friend. Girls spell trouble. Nothing but trouble. Forget her. Now, come on, have a drink and forget her.
5: No, I don't want a drink. Just tell me, where did he go?
4: I'll find you a drink, friend. Now, you wait right here.
0: A drunken fool staggered off through the crowd, and I looked around very carefully. The room was jammed almost entirely with men there standing around in groups, drinking, all talking at once. I couldn't see Rayton anywhere, nor Hillary. But I noticed an exit across the room, and I started to make my way toward it.
4: Here you are, friend. Here's your drink. You thought I'd forgotten you, huh? Well, not Jack Clark, see? Well, here, take it.
5: No, thank you very much, but I can't. I've got to go.
4: Go? Oh, you can't go yet. The party's just started.
5: I know, but I...
4: So you won't drink with me, huh? Too good for me, huh?
5: Don't start that. Now, look, you wait right here. I'll be back in a moment.
0: I broke away from him and pushed my way toward the exit across the room. I was wasting precious time. Raiden might have caught up to Hillary already. I got out and closed the door behind me. I was in a little recess off the mezzanine. Just across from me was another door. Well, the only thing I could do is try it. Inside, I discovered about 20 women and a sprinkling of small boys seated in neat little rows facing the opposite end of the room. There on the platform stood an extremely tall, emaciated young man with straight yellow hair and his head thrown back, eyes closed. The audience was listening to him intently. I looked around. I didn't see Raiden. A woman was seated near the door alone. I tiptoed over to her.
6: Really?
0: Excuse me, madam, but did you see a man? I'm sorry, but this is a matter of life and death. I must know if you saw a man come in here a few minutes ago.
6: Really?
0: Please, I must know.
6: All right, if you must know, I certainly did, and I'm going to complain to the management about all you people bursting in here.
0: Where is he? Where'd he go?
6: He walked right down the aisle and out through the door behind Mr. Quilliam. And don't you dare do the same thing. Mr. Quilliam won't...
0: I didn't wait to hear any more. I went down the aisle, around the platform to the door at the rear of it. Apparently, Mr. Quilliam was unaware of my presence. I went out quickly, breathing a sigh of relief. But as I closed the door behind me, I felt far from relieved. It was a storeroom piled high with tables, chairs, sad bits of old holiday decorations. I spotted another door, and as I ran toward it, I wondered if Hillary was gone through, too. To my surprise, it was on the second-floor dining room. It was deserted now, except for a string quartet practicing on the stage. I started toward them, and then I stopped. And there, standing in rapt attention to the music, was Hillary, safe and alive, listening as though hypnotized. She stood there, her lovely face softened by the music. Then all at once she turned and looked at me. Hillary, now it's all right. I want to help
7: you. No.
0: But you mustn't run away again.
7: I got away from them, all three of them, and I can get away from you.
0: Hillary, I'm trying to
7: help
0: you.
7: I won't go back to them.
8: Please.
7: They'll kill me.
0: Hillary, listen to me. You were right. That was not Dr. Broom. I've talked to the real Dr. Broom, and he says you're perfectly sane. You have nothing to fear.
8: Please, we are rehearsing.
7: I don't believe you. When I was out there, you told me I was not sane, and you made me go back. They want to kill me.
8: Please.
0: As she said it, the door near the stage slowly opened, and through it came Raiden. I grabbed Hillary by the arm, and I dragged her through the sliding doors in the main entrance. I glanced down the hall toward the elevator, but it was too far. Raiden would be halfway across the dining room by now. So we took the stairs and we ran down. Down. Further down. All the way to the basement. There we could find a way out of the hotel. At the bottom of the stairs, however, Hillary stopped.
7: Where are you taking me?
0: Away. Away from him.
7: Away? From who?
0: But you saw him in the dining room. That's your kidnapper.
7: I don't believe you. I don't believe you.
0: Hillary, you must believe me. Quickly, he's coming. There was no time now to get out to the streets. I pushed her through the nearest door and closed it, but for a tiny crack through which I could see the stairs. In a moment, Raiden's feet appeared, and then his hand with a gun in it. I closed the door quickly and fumbled at the lock, and it worked. In the back room, someone was operating what sounded like a pressing machine. But there was another door, and I pulled Hillary after me. We were in the laundry. It was deserted. And in In its windowless, unlighted dusk, I could see the huge white shapes of the washing vats. I pushed Hillary behind one of them. And then behind the door, leaning in the corner, was a short, smooth tube before, and I grabbed it. And then I stood there and waited.
8: Sorry, sir. I didn't know it was locked.
9: Where is she?
8: There's nobody here but me.
9: Don't lie to me. I saw them.
8: But, sir, I'm all alone here.

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A maquiagem vai desmanchar para o seu medo aparecer. 0 a 0, agora eu vou.

0: Dollar, it's beyond me. I sent you out to protect the life of a very important policyholder, and now where are we? Standing in a hospital corridor, worrying about whether he's going to live or die.
1: As far as I'm concerned, Mr. Farnsworth, you're only half right. I'm just standing in a hospital corridor.
0: Oh, Dollar, you're heartless.
1: Well, if you'd been bitten where he bit me, you wouldn't care if he lived or died either. I'm getting out of here.
0: Well, where are you going?
1: It'll be explained in my expense account under miscellaneous expense. Well, don't fall over when you come to an item for
0: $318. $318? For what?
1: Not for what, Farnsworth. For whom? Expense account total. And it all adds up to a little matter of $1,182.23. Which you may say, Mr. Farnsworth, is a lot of money for one man to spend in 2 days. But you must bear in mind that the amount at stake was $2 million. And you know the price of steak these days. It might comfort you to know that I just returned from the hospital. Brooks was strong enough to make a full statement, which you will find enclosed. This in itself should prove sufficient to establish evidence of attempted fraud against your company, allowing you to immediately avoid his policy. It boils down to one sentence, to wit. Brooks and Janelle wanted to get rid of Hatcher so that they could live happily ever after. Knowing those two, they never had a chance. And oh yes, that that miscellaneous item, the one for $318, it was a bracelet for a certain party who made this special investigation for me very special. Oh, if you want a receipt for this item, I'll send you a lock of her hair. Yours, truly, Johnny Dollar.

0: So, with the final signature on his expense account, Dick Powell as Johnny Dollar has just closed the books on his first adventure in this new CBS series. The script for tonight's broadcast was written by Paul Dudley and Gil Dowd, and the music was created and conducted by Dick Arant. The entire production was under the direction of Tony Leader. Be sure to tune in again next week when the expense account covers Special Investigation Singapore, another unusual adventure starring Dick Powell in...
1: Yours, truly, Johnny Dollar.
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2: 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The play is called Salvage, and it is, as we say,
0: a tale well calculated to keep you in suspense.
2: Tonight's Suspense play was produced and edited by William Spear and directed by Norman MacDonald. 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Blood Sacrifice was adapted for radio by Malcolm Meacham from the short story by Dorothy Sayers. Joseph Cotton may currently be seen in the Carol Reed production The Third Man, a David O. Selznick release.
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0: way of telling us to hurry, to remind us of what was in store. It had to be done. I looked at mein Führer. He was sunk in his chair. And suddenly I didn't recognize him anymore. Who was this ravaged-looking elderly man? His hands were shaking. His eyes were glazed. This wasn't the vigorous, forceful figure I had fallen in love with. What had become of him? Where had he gone?
1: Effie. Effie.
0: What was he trying to tell me?
1: Effie. We, you and I, we will triumph. I still have time to become the man God wanted. I can still rule his world as his faithful viceroy. We shall begin all over, Effie. All over again.
0: And then I knew that it had to be done. And that I had to do it. And now. He was staring straight ahead. I reached for the 7.65 automatic. I pointed it at his temple. He didn't even look at me, for which I was grateful. He kept speaking of the glorious future.
1: We shall rise from here, Effie. We shall rise from here and conquer again.
0: He fell back on the couch. I dropped the pistol. I opened one of the vials. I swallowed the poison. I noticed his mother's picture on the table. I picked it up and placed it on his chest. And then I sat down next to him, with my head on his shoulder. For 33 years, I was Eva Braun. For almost 2 days, I was Eva Hitler. I was a maid. I was a wife. And now, I am a widow. And soon, I shall be nothing. And nobody.
2: In a little while, Martin Bormann and his SS guards came into the bedroom. They carried the bodies up to the garden of the Chancellery. The Russian guns were booming quite nearby. Shells were beginning to fall in closely. They dug a grave, placed the bodies inside, doused them with kerosene, and set them afire. After a while, the remains were covered over with earth. And that was the end of Mr. and Mrs. Adolf Hitler. Or was it? I shall return shortly.
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2: Whenever we tell a story of real people and actual events, we are always asked, is it true? What you have just heard is what happened. One thing, however, stands out. So many of the movers and shakers of this world were really most unextraordinary as human beings. They were quite shallow, vulgar, cruel, and narrow, and not even sane. It seems that so often throughout history, most of us have been ruled by the worst of us. Why? Why have things always been easier for the wicked? That is the greatest mystery of all. Our cast included Roberta Maxwell, Louis Turenne, Robert Dryden, and Joan Shea. The entire production was under the direction of Hyman Brown.

0: For a preview of our next tale.
1: The arrow passed far and wide and beyond sight. You recall?
0: Yes, yes.
1: At last, it fell. And where it touched the earth, there broke out a stream which presently became a river. And our great Lord said, whoso bathes in it washes away all taint and speckle of sin and is freed forever from the wheel of endless life.
2: Oh, I've never heard the tale told more beautifully.
1: But where is that river? Where did that arrow fall?
2: If we only knew.
1: But I must know. I must find it and bathe in it before it is too late. Before I die.
2: Are you saying you intend to search for the river?
1: Oh, yes, with all my heart.
0: This is Tommy Grimes, inviting you to...
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7: This is Janice Floyd, Mr. Dollar.
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7: I understand you don't quite believe that Jeannie Pearling is dead.
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Hey everybody, this is LBIP, host of Free Bass Radio, right here on KTQA. I wanted to get on the air today to tell you about a new album out by an artist named Dead Sean Kennedy, aka real name Sean Farrell. Sean is a multi-instrumentalist, music futurist, and visual artist residing in LA. His new album, The Legal Stations, pays homage to the early underground radio stations that helped spread experimental music that all fuse together that bring us the drum and bass we hear today. 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This is a really great album. I've been playing it for weeks since I got it, and you can hear this first song, Pretty Little Flower, on the latest Free Bass episode. I'm going to be playing five different songs today on this review, starting with Pretty Little Flower, so check it out.

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Good at blossom. 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Things are good.

0: 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Sean is spelled S-E-A-N. 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
1: Just

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0: he prided himself on knowing human nature. 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What bugs me, Sam, is how to pin a rap on Gloria or Ed.
1: That can't be done. Nobody wants to prosecute. Howard just wants to forget the whole thing. The child was taken by its real father and well taken care of.
0: How about getting Gloria on a bigamy charge?
1: Do you really see the DA involved in a case like that?
0: Sam, you know I'm sort of glad I moved in with you.
1: I'll get you larger lettering on the door.
0: Coming from a man of letters, Sam, that's a real compliment.
2: Often when the curtain descends on Mystery Theater, I'll drag in some ancient applicable quote and say, you see, Shakespeare said thus and so. 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And what did I tell you? This time, when I return, I think I'll eat my words.

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And when I say I'm overseas, I ain't talking about quando, keep money. Real smart, I got a